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1: 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I wasn't Brock. I wasn't Roman. I wasn't Dwayne. 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
5: Have you ever noticed that you mostly breathe through one nostril at a time? Even when you're not sick, even when your allergies aren't bothering you. The body actually switches the dominant nostril as frequently as every 2 hours while we're awake. That's according to Adam Taylor, an anatomy professor at Lancaster University in the UK. This alternating cycle is automatic. It's regulated subconsciously by the hypothalamus in the brain, he said. Your body does this to give each nostril a chance to rest and repair, so they don't get too dried out, which could make it easier for pathogens and inflammation to cause damage. Now, Taylor also said, studies suggest the left nostril may be more dominant, and when the right nostril is dominant, the body is in a more alert or even stressed state. Who knew? Pretty fascinating stuff. I'm Dr. Sanjay Gupta, helping you live a better life.
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7: From ABC News, I'm Dave Packer. A new escalation in the Middle East, U.S. Central Command launching new self-defense strikes against multiple targets in Iran. In response, Iran this hour claiming to have fired at 21 targets. Sirens sounding Bahrain, citizens being told to take shelter, and conflicting information about the Strait of Hormuz. Iran says it's completely closed. U.S. Central Command says that's not the case. ABC's Martha Raddatz.
8: This comes just some 24 hours after U.S. fighter jets targeted nearly 20 Iranian sites, including radar and air defense systems, in retaliation for the downing of that U.S. Apache helicopter. Iran releasing unverified video claiming to show the strikes also damaged critical civilian water reservoirs. CENTCOM saying they are looking into the report.
7: In an interview tonight, President Trump saying if Iran does not accept a deal, there will be heavy bombing tomorrow. The Iran war bringing higher fuel costs here at home, and now its effect on the cost of living is becoming clear in today's Consumer Price Index data. ABC's Selena Wang.
9: So this report showed inflation rising at the fastest pace in 3 years, at 4.2%. Compare that to the start of the year where it was closer to 2%. And a big driver of that increase is these higher energy prices because of the war with Iran.
7: And that news sent stocks plummeting, the Nasdaq falling nearly 2%. Congress has until Friday to approve an extension of FISA. It's the law that allows U.S. surveillance of foreigners. Some lawmakers are concerned about passing the extension while Bill Pulte will be acting director of national intelligence. President Trump says he's considering candidates who could take over permanently. House Speaker Mike Johnson.
10: He is in the process of interviewing the persons who would potentially be the next DNI. They're going to be highly qualified, all these potential nominees are.
7: As for Pulte, he has no intelligence background. You're listening to ABC News.
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7: Microsoft co-founder Bill Gates testifying before House lawmakers today about his ties to Jeffrey Epstein. The tech billionaire expressing regrets but explaining why he got involved with the late sex offender.
13: Gates telling Congress he sought the relationship with Epstein to raise funds to promote global health care. But he says Epstein never produced any wealthy donors as promised, and that Epstein tried to use information about my infidelities to pressure Gates to continue their relationship, which he said ended in 2014.
7: ABC News Chief Justice Correspondent Pierre Thomas in Washington. In Los Angeles, a trial begins for a man accused of starting the deadly Palisades fire last January.
2: With opening statements getting underway, federal prosecutors allege former Uber driver Jonathan Rinderknecht was depressed, filled with resentment toward the wealthy, and fixated on alleged CEO killer Luigi Mangione. They say Rinderknecht lit the Lockman fire, which the L.A. Fire Department thought it had fully extinguished, but then a week later, in high wind, it reignited and exploded into the Palisades fire. A dozen people were killed, and nearly 7,000 homes and buildings were destroyed. His defense says there is no physical evidence linking him to the fire. Alex Stone, ABC News, Los Angeles.
7: Honda is recalling more than 880,000 cars. The company says rear suspension parts may fail and cause drivers to lose control. This recall involves four different models in 23 states. There are no reports of deaths or injuries. Dave Packer, ABC News.
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5: Colleague of mine was telling me the other day about how their Instagram feed is filled with videos, most of them kind of funny, about how grandparents and friends tend to bulldoze new parents out of the way to get to see their baby. Now, as a dad of three daughters, I know how life really does become all about them the moment those kids are born. But I also know parents are still people, too, who need their own attention beyond being mom or dad. And moms, in particular in those early years, can feel especially invisible in the eyes of other people. So what can you do to stop contributing to what is known as maternal invisibility? Women we spoke to said these two things were the most helpful. When people stopped to ask how they could best support them, number one, or when they took the initiative to handle certain tasks that obviously needed to be done. I'm Dr. Sanjay Gupta, helping you live a better life.
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20: And welcome, everybody, on this Wednesday night. The week is going by super, super quick. That's how it works this time of year. And we have a final result. Actually, this is the least surprising thing ever. When you run unopposed in, say, the main Democrat primary race, yeah, you're probably going to win. And Janet Mills was the governor there, is the governor there, was a candidate there, and she decided to drop out about 2 months ago, well before early voting. So Graham Plattner was basically like doing like a Saddam Hussein, like he was running on a post. And yet, still, Janet Mills, despite not being in this race, still got 20% of the vote. And some other, you know, random candidates added up to another 8%. Overall, Graham Plattner, despite basically being the only candidate in the race, only got 72% of the vote while running basically unopposed. So, whoops, the Mills number is particularly disturbing, I would think, for the Plattner campaign, that she got 20% despite not being in the race. That's tough to do. Anyway, here is Mark Bendar. He is a very smart political analyst, and here he's saying that 72% of the vote sounds good on paper, but it ain't good when you ran against no one. Cut number two, go.
18: Graham Platner got 72% of the vote. He wasn't accepted outright, so 20% of the vote still went to Janet Mills. She wasn't even campaigning, so that's like a T-ball team giving up 20% of the game's runs to the T. So we're going to have to see how many of these votes for Janet Mills, you know, someone who is not even anywhere near visibility, were these protest votes? Are these same individual main Democrats going to come out in the general election? We're going to have to see. What we're seeing, too, across the nation is that House Democrats view what a liability that Graham Platner is on their ticket. So you see actually more visceral antagonism towards Graham Platner's candidacy from the House. And these are from safe House seats. And so.
20: Yeah, I mean, that's great. It's like giving up 20 runs to the T in T-ball. That's true. Right? Stationary object, not doing anything. So that's where that stands at this point. And again, Susan Collins, I get she's a rhino. I get she doesn't vote with Trump all the time. At the same time, she is much, much, much better than the alternative, who is Graham Platner, who now is saying, you know, my story, you know, of pleasuring myself in porta potties and saying black people don't tip and saying women should be more adult if they want to avoid being raped, saying that women in the military shouldn't be able to lodge rape allegations against anybody else in the military. The guy who actually mocked a Purple Heart recipient for saving his platoon, got shot four times and said the MRFer deserved to die. The guy who says that ICE should be abolished. The guy who says that DHS should be abolished. The guy who says that, oh boy, border security should be defunded. The guy who embraces communism. That guy, yeah, his story is one of redemption, especially the whole Nazi tattoo thing, which he blames on PTSD. And we're going to play a clip in a moment why that is such BS. But anyway, here's cut number 10. Go.
19: And any of those who feel let down or disappointed or disillusioned, it is my job to earn your trust, faith, and support. Redemption is not just some simple or easy destination. It's a journey. I've made mistakes in my life, mistakes that I regret, that I live with, and that I continue to learn from. And I'm still far from perfect.
20: Oh, yeah.
19: Every day, I wake up and I try to be a little bit better and a little bit kinder than I was the day before.
20: Again, this is horse you-know-what. Because this guy, I mentioned the Purple Heart recipient. His name is Terry Daniels. And he continues, Platner does, refuses to apologize for wishing death on this person who took four bullets for his platoon. He also denies all sexual assault allegations against him, including, you know, the whole throwing the woman into the bedroom and locking the door and not letting her out to the next day, leaving marks on shoulders because he was pressing on him so hard, yanking people out of cabs, could break an arm that way. Again, and all those sexting things that were going on while he was married, I guess that's no big deal in politics anymore. Oh, and being on that predatory website for children, Kick, doesn't apologize for any of this. So don't tell me about redemption, Graham Platner. You've apologized for nothing in the Nazi tattoo. Instead of apologizing for it, saying I shouldn't have gotten, I know what it was, and I got rid of it. For you to insult all of our intelligence by saying that you don't know what that was, a token cough. Concentration camp guards for 20 years when your ex-girlfriend said you bragged about it. Don't tell me about redemption. So that's basically the plan here at this point. He's going to portray himself as a victim of war, PTSD, and that's what made him do all these things. Except I don't see a lot of other military members getting Nazi tattoos and visiting porta potties for 5 to 8 minutes to have some fun with himself. And the things he said about blacks saying they don't tip. Does PTSD cause you to say things like that? I'm just curious. Probably not. It doesn't cause you to be an anti-Semite, a communist, and a racist. Oh, and he called all Maine voters outside of any Maine large population centers racist and stupid. Good luck getting those votes there, Platner. Anyway, so here's the plan now from the media. Here's Joe Scarborough on Morning Joe. Joe used to be a Republican congressman. True story. And now here's how he sets up Platner. Talk about T-ball on the tee for what he calls so-called scandals. In other words, even Scarborough saying, nah, they really don't. These really aren't scandals. This is a Republican attack. This is the media going after you. And then ties it back to PTSD. Again, trying to portray this guy as a victim. Cut 7, go.
1: With all of the controversies, with the scandals, so-called scandals, it depends
20: so-called
1: on
20: scandals.
1: Voters' point of view on whether the controversies are scandals.
20: Oh.
1: A lot of it, you have said, had to do with PTSD when you came back from service. And my God, I know families for generations have seen loved ones experience this, even when they didn't call it PTSD.
20: Oh, man. So if he had PTSD after coming back from war, what made him sign up to work for Blackwater exactly? Like, why would you want to go back into the situation like that if you suffer from PTSD? I don't know. Just asking questions here. And oh, by the way, when he was on these predatory sites and on the making these Reddit posts and sending these texts to women that weren't his wife, that's 20 years after his deployment was done. Do you still suffer from PTSD there? And again, what does PTSD have to do with going to sites like this or soliciting women, or maybe not even women, maybe girls? We don't know, right? Because these were blind posts that he was doing on that particular predatory site. But the text we know about, fine. So 20 years later, PTSD makes you do those things? That's an interesting symptom of it, because I haven't really heard that before, because it's bull. I wish I could swear on this show just once or twice. This particular word absolutely applies. Meanwhile, here we have, you know, this is going to happen. AOC is asked about Graham Plattner. Now, AOC screaming from the rooftops forever and ever about how we have to believe all women and how Donald Trump is this and that and all these things. The biggest phony out there outside of Graham Plattner and maybe Joe Scarborough is AOC, because listen to her. Just boy, she'll need a chiropractor after this answer. Cut number 12. Go.
21: When it comes to the substance of this reporting, obviously there's a lot in that behavior that's really challenging. It's hard to summon it, you know, in some of it. But at the end of the day, I think that this is a choice. If the choice on the ballot is between that and a senator who's voted to take health care away from millions of Americans, that's the situation that we have to weigh.
20: So, yeah, the whole Nazi thing and, you know, women abuse thing and racist stuff, anti-Semitic stuff. Yeah, those are disturbing. They're very challenging, as AOC puts it. Oh, she's not good at this. But in the end, we have to vote for him because he could give us Medicare for all. So I'm willing to look past all of that just for power. It's going to be fun when this guy loses. It really will. Susan Collins again, 23-point victory, then 30-point victory. The 9-point victory. The 9-point victory. She was down like in every poll. All right. Never misses a vote. And President Trump noticed this. Now, obviously, Trump isn't probably Susan Collins' biggest fan because she votes against him sometimes. If somebody who comes from a purple state / leaning blue. I mean, AOC won it. So, you know, how hard could that be? Here's Trump on Collins. And I think this is the right tone that he needs to give here in cut number 5. Go.
22: Mr. President, you mentioned the Senate race in Maine. Are you all in supporting Susan Collins? Does she have your full support and endorsement? And
23: she does, because she's a sane woman. She's not my best friend at all. These guys are. I get along well, but I have some. But she's a sane person. And she's a person that never missed a vote in many years. I mean, she's like had 10,000 votes. She had 10,000 votes. She never missed a vote. Unfortunately, because sometimes she voted against me. You know, look, she's a sane woman, and she's a respected person. Maybe a little different ideology than me, but this guy is a thug. He's a fake thug. He's a phony. I made a lot of money picking out phonies. He's a real phony. He's a bad person.
20: There you go. So Trump is not going to campaign with Susan Collins, I'm sure. But at the same time, he understands what the stakes are here. And while Susan Collins isn't exactly MAGA, we all know that. You put in somebody like a maniac like Plattner when he starts trying to impeach Supreme Court justices. That's going to be a real, real problem. Before we go to break, of course, The View. View's been very confused on this because forever they've been talking about victims of the Epstein files, and we have to really think of them and the horrible things they've gone through. And I agree with them on that. Absolutely. I mean, what Epstein did with these young girls is absolutely monstrous. It is despicable. So after they've talked about that and talked about how horrible Brett Kavanaugh was when he was nominated to be to the Supreme Court, and somebody from high school like 40 years ago says, oh, he, you know, acted inappropriately and sexually assaulted me at a party sophomore year, and no one could corroborate it, yet that nearly derailed that entire process. And I guess after E. Jean Carroll can accuse Trump of sexually assaulting her in a dressing room 35 years ago when she can't even remember the year it happened or what she was wearing, or has zero witnesses, no videos, nothing. And she won that civil case. I guess the Kavanaugh thing wasn't all that surprising, considering that almost derailed him. By the way, who saved Brett Kavanaugh? Susan Collins. Just putting that out there. So Sunny Hostin and The View ladies, they're really confused on what to do here, because they've said all these things and they support all women and it's a very feminist show. So obviously all the things that Graham Platner's done, that should be disqualifying to The View, right? Particularly to Sunny Hostin. Oh, no. It's gimme power, baby. Cut number one. Go.
0: Republicans at this point can ask us to take the moral high ground.
3: There you go.
0: That is over at this point.
3: That's right.
20: Oh, it's over now.
0: It's a tour. I am sorry. Democrats have always fallen in love, and Republicans have always fallen in line. It's time for Democrats to stop that nonsense, put emotions on the side.
20: They can never, ever lecture us again with a straight face on anything in terms of taking a moral high ground. That's what Democrats are going up at this point. All for this maniac in Maine, who will lose. Who will lose. In fact, I don't think it'll even be relatively close. 4, 5, 6 points, probably. Yeah, that sounds about right. And Sunny Hostin, congratulations. Any integrity you thought you had, and you didn't have any, but let's say you thought you had it, gone. When this guy loses and you could say, you know what? I supported a Nazi, a person who abuses women both mentally and physically. And you're black, right, Sonny? Yeah, says you guys don't tip. All right, you threw all that aside so you could have power in the Senate. Congratulations. But he's going to lose anyway. This is Joe Concha. This is the Joe Concha Show. We're back with so much more in just a moment.
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20: Born on America's darkest day of September 11th, the Tunnel of the Towers Foundation has helped America's heroes ever since. Heroes like United States Army Sergeant William Bernard McKenna, who enlisted after 9/11 and served two tours in Iraq. 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Tunnel of the Towers honored Sergeant McKenna by paying off the family's mortgage in honor of his sacrifices. 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
5: People have started using AI for all sorts of things, but I cannot think of an area where the stakes are higher than your health. First of all, I'll tell you this. I know doctors who have cracked some seemingly impossible cases with the help of AI, so it can be a powerful tool. But AI can also hallucinate, provide bad advice, and be just as confident when it does that. If you do decide to plug any personal medical information into one of these chatbots, you should know that while the companies that created them have robust privacy protections in place, they are not bound by HIPAA, like your healthcare provider is. Whatever the advice presented to you, take it with a degree of healthy skepticism. Always get a second opinion. And remember, if you ever experience concerning symptoms, skip the AI consult and head straight to the ER. I'm Dr. Sanjay Gupta, helping you live a better life.

0: 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Here's Joe Concha.
1: And welcome back, everybody. So, Zora Mamdani, once again, taking to the microphone to say that we need to abolish ICE, which I wish Trump would rename that particular acronym already, where it could be the National Immigration Customs Enforcement. And then it becomes NICE. So then guys like Mamdani, when they're screaming about, you know, we got to abolish ICE, they got to say abolish NICE. And that confuses like dumb people out there who don't know either one, quite frankly. But anyway, Mamdani apparently is on the side of rapists and murderers and child molesters and sex traffickers and all the people that ICE is getting out of the country, because I guess this makes him feel like he is appealing to the far left, which, you know, that's the base that got him elected. So he has to keep saying this. Of course, he has no ability to abolish ICE in any way, shape or form. And if you, again, you want to take the sides of illegals, especially criminals, over those you were sworn to protect as mayor of New York, roll the dice and take your chances. Cut number 11, go.
2: They do nothing to serve in the interest of public safety. I've shared that directly with the president. I've shared that in public. It is a feeling that many New Yorkers share. And I also do believe that ICE as an entity is one that should be abolished, and that we should return to an immigration system that has more humanity.
1: Oh, okay, more humanity. Tell it to Lincoln Riley's parents. Again, I don't understand this position, like, remotely. Abolish the whole thing? Okay, then who enforces that sort of, you know, customs, legal immigration? What do we do? Oh, that's right, we let him stay. Then we give him permanent citizenship so they can vote for the Zora Mamdanis of the world in perpetuity. That's what that's all about. And he gets this bailout from Kathy Hochul, upstate New York. The billions that are spent on housing illegals, taking care of illegals, to Mamdani, no big deal. I'll just get another bailout from New York or state or wherever else. Does not even impact him in any way, shape, or form. I got to see some poll numbers on him. Because, again, none of these promises that he said would be coming haven't come yet. And it's not like, oh, Joe, he just took office. We're 6 months in. If I even saw remotely any progress in any way, shape, or form towards free busing and free child care for all and those grocery stores that he says are going to be built, you know, breaking ground, something. I didn't see the thing, right? And taxing those billionaires. How's that going with billionaires fleeing the city like Ken Griffin and the $6 billion project that he was going to put down here? But AOC chased away Amazon. So this is the thing with the Mamdanis and the AOCs of the world. Okay, before we go to break, I got to play this. This is how you talk about illegal immigration. This is common sense stuff. This very well will be president of the United States one day. This is your Secretary of State. Cut number 22. Go.
3: Things I see a lot in South Florida are people that have been in this country. They maybe came from Cuba 45 years ago. They've worked here their entire lives. They retire. They get $800, $900, $1,000 a month from Social Security. And then they run into somebody who just got here from Cuba 3 months ago. He's 29 years old. Doesn't work, and is given $1,500 a month in benefits by our government because they're refugees. That refugee, a year later, is traveling back to Cuba 15 times. So you're a refugee fleeing oppression from a place that you now go back and visit 15 times the following year. And in the meantime, we're giving you Medicaid, food stamps, health care for your children, cash payments from the refugee fund. So imagine if you've been working here for 40 years, and your Social Security check is smaller than the benefits going to a 28-year-old, able-bodied person who just got here.
1: This is why I got to see a Marco Rubio AOC presidential debate. Please, please give that to me. Just once. Because, oh boy, she might leave the stage. That's how good that argument is against whatever slop that she would put out. Outstanding. We're going to talk more about Gavin Newsom's California when we come back in the Joe Concha Show. 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
5: In Garden Grove, California, leaders have met to discuss accountability following the recent chemical leak crisis. It forced more than 50,000 residents out of their homes for several days. GKN Aerospace is now pledging millions of dollars to that community, but residents are calling for added protections to ensure nothing like this happens again.
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16: Have you ever noticed that you mostly breathe through one nostril at a time? Even when you're not sick, even when your allergies aren't bothering you. The body actually switches the dominant nostril as frequently as every 2 hours while we're awake. That's according to Adam Taylor, an anatomy professor at Lancaster University in the UK. This alternating cycle is automatic. It's regulated subconsciously by the hypothalamus in the brain, he said. Your body does this to give each nostril a chance to rest and repair so they don't get too dried out, which could make it easier for pathogens and inflammation to cause damage. Now, Taylor also said studies suggest the left nostril may be more dominant, and when the right nostril is dominant, the body is in a more alert or even stressed state. Who knew? Pretty fascinating stuff. I'm Dr. Sanjay Gupta, helping you live a better life.

0: This is the Joe Concha Show, weekday edition, sponsored by the Tunnel of Towers Foundation. Here's Joe Concha.
1: All right, folks. So even though I'm from Jersey, somehow I'm a Chicago Bears fan. Go figure. Went out to some games when I was younger. Then when I was at an impressionable age, impressionable, I can't say that word. Impressionable. There we go. Got it. Don't say that word very often, clearly. But when I could be influenced by bandwagon thought processes. In other words, my son is a Rams fan because the Rams are always good, right? And they got a great quarterback in Stafford and great receivers and just nice colors and all that stuff. So he is now a Rams fan. My daughter is a Bills fan because while they're not winning Super Bowls, Josh Allen always has them really, really close. And she's got a thing for Josh Allen because she's a sixth grade girl. And then there you go. So you jump on the bandwagon in certain cases. And that's why growing up here in the New York City area, I didn't know a lot of Giant or Jet fans. I don't remember a lot of jackets in, you know, junior high or high school, or jerseys, sweatshirts, Giants, Jets, because they weren't very good until the Giants obviously won that Super Bowl 86, 87. But not very few people I remember being like huge Giant fans around me still. Most of my friends were either Cowboy fans, Steeler fans, or a little smidge of like Chargers and Dolphins, right? Fun teams, you know, Marino, Fouts, so on. And obviously the Cowboys and the Steelers weren't a bunch of Super Bowls, including against each other. So, yeah, in the New York area, even though we have two New York sports teams, it really is a hodgepodge. And if you go to a Giant game against the Cowboys, it's half Dallas fans, you know, or the Jets when they used to play the Dolphins. Well, they still play the Dolphins, but when they were even decent, plenty of Dolphin fans would make the trek up here, or they're just from this area. My point is that I'm a Bears fan, and I know that Soldier Field is one of the oldest stadiums in the league. It might even be the oldest, now that I think about it. It's one of the smallest, certainly, in terms of number of people you could put in there in terms of seating attendance. So the Bears want a new stadium, and they deserve one, right? It's been forever since they got a new one. I mean, look at Atlanta. I mean, they got a dome back in the 90s. Then that dome wasn't good enough, and they built another dome, right? Within like a 20-year stretch. Okay, so, of course, J.B. Pritzker says we can't afford to pay for your dome, pay for your team. And I hate the dome thing, by the way. All right, I'm just going to go off on this little tangent for a moment. Detroit Lions, right? Big weather advantage in Michigan. They play in a dome. Have they ever been to a Super Bowl? No. Minnesota Vikings went to four Super Bowls way, way back when they played outside at Municipal Stadium. Then they decided to build a dome, and they have yet to go back to a Super Bowl. Now, the Bears, been to a couple Super Bowls, outdoor team, right? Chicago cold is the best kind of cold, and a great team like the Rams ends up coming to your place. I know they won there last year. Bears probably should have won that game, but you have a distinct advantage. Let's put it this way. If the Bears played L.A. in L.A., they probably would have got smoked. So at least the cold weather is an advantage you don't want to give up, and sure enough, now the Bears are going to build a dome. At least make it retractable, right? So if it's really horrible out, then you could close the thing. But if it's cold and it's open and a warm weather team is coming there, or a dome team, that gives you an advantage. I'm just saying. Anyway, I've gone completely off on this tangent because J.B. Pritzker, right, the governor of Illinois, has now decided to blame the Bears leaving for Indiana. That's where they're going. Now, Chicago's right near the Indiana border. This is not a big deal. This is the same thing as the Jets, or more the probably a better example, the Giants leaving Yankee Stadium, going to the Meadowlands, which is something like 10 miles away from Yankee Stadium, probably even not that much. So that's what this is like. They're going to Indiana, but it's not like they're going to, you know, where they filmed the movie Hoosiers. Like, it's literally on the border of Illinois and Indiana, but they'll still be in Indiana. And symbolically, that's horrible for the state of Illinois. All that revenue that they're losing to a red state like Indiana, which will now have two NFL teams, the Colts, of course, and now the Bears. Anyway, here is Fred Flintstone, J.B. Pritzker, blaming Greg Abbott, the governor of Texas, for why the Bears are leaving Chicago after 195 years. Cut number 18, go.
2: And on the topic of funding for the Chicago Bears,
3: yes,
2: to stay in Chicago,
3: yeah,
2: you said that you didn't want to spend any taxpayer dollars for the Bears to stay.
3: I said I don't want to raise taxes to pay for it, that's for sure.
2: But mm-hmm. Yet you've been more than happy and even proud to spend billions of taxpayer dollars on illegal aliens.
3: No, that's
2: right. We all know that the Bears generate revenue.
3: Can I call you William?
2: Please.
3: Okay. William, I think you know that. Oh, I'm sorry. I thought that was the question.
2: We know that the Bears generate revenue.
3: Yes.
2: Typically,
3: 100%.
2: Typically are a drain on taxpayer dollars. Do you think that long term term, especially when you're running for president of the United States, losing the Chicago Bears will be a bad decision?
3: William, you've conflated a lot of and mistakenly presented the history.
1: No,
3: you may not recall that it was the governor of Texas, Abbott, who decided to throw people onto buses and ship them across the country, 55,000 of them, to the city of Chicago, to the state of Illinois. Yeah, we didn't get much help from the federal government to deal with that. And so the question you have to ask yourself is, in a humanitarian crisis, when people are arriving in the middle of winter, often without the proper clothing, certainly without food, without shelter, were we just going to let them starve or freeze and be on the streets? And the answer was no. What we
1: That's
3: had hoped
1: Kevin.
3: Was
1: that. So you hear this, right? J.D. Pritzker has said over and over again that Chicago and the state of Illinois will be a sanctuary city and a sanctuary state, welcoming all illegals, and said nothing about Joe Biden's open border, auto pen. Why am I even saying Biden had anything to do with it? The auto pen's open border. And Pritzker over and over again has said that he will not allow Trump to send the National Guard to Chicago, and more importantly, will fight ICE at every turn in terms of taking illegals, especially criminals, out of the city of Chicago and the state of Illinois, and instead has allocated billions of dollars to take care of these people. So if you think Greg Abbott and the buses that he sent of people to Chicago somehow bankrupted Chicago to the point, and Illinois for that matter, to the point of they can't afford to keep the Bears because of Greg Abbott, this is insulting. It really is. And now his chances of, he never was going to be president anyway. He's not getting the nomination. I'm sorry. He loses all the weight he wants. Just the look, the record, ugh, Illinois, the way that is run under this guy. He's like Newsom, but like a bad looking version of Newsom who can't lie as well. And that means he's not going to come close to getting the nomination. And as you, if you look at polls now, he's at 1%, 2%. That probably won't change. But the Indiana Bears, get used to it. They'll still be called the Chicago Bears, just like the New York and Jets and Giants are still called the New York Jets and Giants, even though they play in New Jersey. So that won't change too much. Meanwhile, a verdict in the Carmelo Anthony trial. As you know, Anthony found guilty of murdering Austin Metcalf, football player, at a school where Carmelo Anthony, as an opposing participant, competitor, decided to sit under the tent of the home team and then was asked to leave by the home team because you can't do that, right? It's like going a baseball game, going to the other team's dugout, taking a seat. And when he was asked to leave, he would not leave. And I'm talking about asked to leave no less than 15 times, right? Please, this is our tent. You got to leave. And sure enough, Carmelo Anthony, after Austin Metcalf didn't shove him, just kind of like, come on, man, you got to go. And kind of like not shoved, not pushed, but like guided him with his hand on him. And Metcalf was stabbed in the chest cleanly, like right to the heart kind of thing, blood gushing everywhere. He died right there in the spot with his twin brother watching this, by the way. I mean, just horrible. So you tell me what the defense is here exactly. What are you doing, A, bringing a knife to a track meet? And then B, not because of like some knockout brawl confrontation, somebody pulls a knife, a gun, and you have to defend yourself. And that was the defense argument, that it was self-defense. No. And then you kill this kid who, trust me, Austin Metcalf, a top student, student athlete, no record of any trouble whatsoever. This is an absolute tragedy. And the fact that this is even a debate right now as far as the verdict, open and shut, but because there's race involved, of course, because Carmelo Anthony is black and Austin Metcalf is not. Therefore, this became one of those kind of trials. Anyway, well, Jasmine Crockett, who represents the district where this happened, has this to say. And again, thank God this person, I mean, she could have been the Senate Democrat nominee in Texas and got beat by James Tallarico. I don't know which one's worse, but Jasmine Crockett is, well, right up there, basically, because here is what she says, what she would have done if she was in Austin Metcalf's shoes. This is cut number 8. Go.
4: If a 300-pound man is beating me, like, beating on top
1: no,
4: of me
1: no, no, no.
4: and beating me down, I'm not limited to fist.
1: That is a lie. That is an absolute and total lie. No one was beating anybody down. No one was on top of anyone. And again, this is a congresswoman saying this. Oh, yeah, if you're getting beaten. Yeah, if you're getting beaten and you're within an inch of your life and you have to defend yourself and you happen to have a knife on you. Okay, I could see the self-defense argument. That's not remotely what happened here. And she's saying it online anyway. Unbelievable. So Thelma Anderson, she's a prominent attorney in Dallas. Dallas is near Frisco, Texas. And here she says, I mean, this is some crazy stuff here. Carmelo Anthony was legally lynched by the justice system and by the Metcalf family. You know, the people who just lost their son to murder at a track meet. Cut four, go.
5: First and foremost, the one thing that I would ask for people to do at this moment is pray for the Anthony family, because they have been legally lynched for the last year. And more so by this slaughterhouse of a courthouse, as well as the family of the Metcalfs.
1: You got to be kidding me with this. Oh, legally lynched. I am not a lawyer. I watched some LA Law back in the day. I've seen A Few Good Men about a million times. But I'm sorry. Just as a guy on the couch, just watching this, kid goes to track meet, brings a knife, provokes the other side by sitting under their tent, is asked to leave 15 times, and when gently moved, decides to stab a kid in the heart, kills him right there on the spot. What other conclusion can you come to? It's not self-defense. And Jasmine Crockett, oh, a 300-pound guy was on top of him, beating him. No, not even close. Every witness says that didn't happen. She should be impeached for that. I'm sorry, you can't just say things like that, or at least sued for defamation. That's an absolute joke. Meanwhile, you're going to love this. Way back when, there was this race in 2020 for president. And Michael Bloomberg, three-term mayor of New York, ran the city quite competently. New York probably was never better, quite frankly. Giuliani obviously turned everything around and set the stage for Bloomberg, basically just to mimic what he did as far as law enforcement. But overall, as a business, everything. New York was quite nice in the late 90s and O's, whatever you're going to call them, aughts. Yes, thank you. So then Bloomberg, with a lot of money and political success, business success, decides that he wants to run for president. And Elizabeth Warren, boy, the champion of women, protects all women, all victims of sexual harassment. She, on a debate stage, completely undresses, not literally, Bloomberg here because he had some women sign some NDAs, and that was not going to stand. Cut number 14, 2020, go.
6: So, Mr. Mayor, are you willing to release all of those women from those non-disclosure agreements so we can hear their side of the story?
1: Oh, yeah. Whee! Can we hear their side of the story when it comes to Graham Plattner and all the women that have said that he wrote some pretty sexually explicit things to them or may have hurt them physically, locked them in bedrooms for entire evenings before letting them out the next day? Well, here's Elizabeth Warren now 6 years later, and boy, she sounds much, much different on this issue. Cut 15, go.
6: And people are ready to vote for someone who will actually fight for them. Not just nibble around the edges, not just wimp out at holding the rich and powerful accountable. Graham Plattner has the grit to go against the grain and to fight for what is right.
1: This will damage the Democratic Party for years and years to come. Never again can they play the fascist card, the Nazi card, have that moral high ground. They're putting all the chips in the middle of the table for this guy. And whenever they talk about this stuff again, as if they have the moral authority, they have now completely and totally lost it. And oh, by the way, as I said before, I'll say it again, he's not winning. This is Joe Concha. This is the Joe Concha Show. We'll wrap this puppy up in just a moment.
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17: People have started using AI for all sorts of things, but I cannot think of an area where the stakes are higher than your health. First of all, I'll tell you this. I know doctors who have cracked some seemingly impossible cases with the help of AI, so it can be a powerful tool. But AI can also hallucinate, provide bad advice, and be just as confident when it does that. If you do decide to plug any personal medical information into one of these chatbots, you should know that while the companies that created them have robust privacy protections in place, they are not bound by HIPAA, like your healthcare provider is. Whatever the advice presented to you, take it with a degree of healthy skepticism. Always get a second opinion. And remember, if you ever experience concerning symptoms, skip the AI consult and head straight to the ER. I'm Dr. Sanjay Gupta, helping you live a better life.

0: votes is now getting them. And maybe we're seeing why. Cut number 9, go.
1: Did you vote?
2: Yeah.
1: Oh, you did for Karen Bass?
2: Yeah. Karen Bass. Is
1: her
2: name
1: Bass? Karen Bass, yeah. Yeah. Or Nithya Raman?
2: Karen.
1: Karen? They told you to vote for Karen?
2: Yeah. They had to sign a little thing.
1: And how much they pay you?
2: It was like $2.
1: $2? Oh, to sign off on a thing to vote for her?
2: Yeah.
1: And so they do this for everybody out here?
2: Yeah, they come out here all the time.
0: They come out here all the time. Who's they? Again, we need a federal investigation here. And you could say, oh, conspiracy theory. Oh, you don't trust elections. No, actually, I don't. Not at this point. And neither does Jillian Michaels, by the way, who's not a conservative in any way, shape or form, California resident. Here she is talking about how she used to think that Trump was insane for saying that the 2020 election was rigged. But after what she's seen in California, she's having a change of heart on this one. Cut number 6, go.
3: It seems to me that he's the only one standing between us and the complete loss of free and fair elections. You know, I used to think that Trump was insane for suggesting that the 2020 election was stolen, and now I'm actually not so sure.
0: I think a lot of people feel that way. All I know is that night in Atlanta, the water main breaks while they're counting votes and they have to stop and they come back, and then Biden suddenly has this surge. I mean, really, that alone, I never saw any video of a water main breaking or any water or anything like that. I don't know. That was so sketchy. So many things around that election sketchy, especially the part of Joe Biden, who barely campaigned, getting 81 million votes. Imagine that. 13 million more than an actually, you know, a good campaigner, a good orator in Barack Obama. 13 million more. Anybody want to explain that? I know I can't. Before we wrap this puppy up, let's go to a little flashback here of Scott Pelley saying, I served in combat in Iraq, in Afghanistan. Yeah, uh-huh. And Megyn Kelly responds to this in the only way that Megyn can. This is cut number 23. Go.
4: I've never worn the uniform.
0: Oh.
4: But I've been in combat for this country.
0: No, you haven't.
4: In Afghanistan.
0: No,
4: in
0: not
4: Iraq.
0: Combat. No, not combat.
4: Kuwait.
0: Uh-huh.
4: Been shot at.
0: No, you haven't.
4: Spent nights in foxholes filling up with water in the desert.
0: Yeah?
4: I'm not aware that the President of the United States has ever done any of those things for his country.
0: Oh, okay. MK, take it away. Cut turn 24. It's all yours.
5: Well, Scott Pelley, there are a lot of ways to serve, as you yourself seem to be intimating. You didn't don the uniform. Those acts were in service of journalism. That's why you did them. I don't begrudge you any moment of it. How dare you begrudge Donald Trump the sacrifices he's made?
0: That's good.
5: The absolute arrogance and nerve of that.
0: Yeah.
5: To suggest that because Trump didn't wear the military uniform, he's done nothing for America. Donald Trump could be sitting in Balmoral, Scotland, at his golf course, enjoying what's soon to be his 80s. He decided to come back and run again after having been impeached twice, besmirched, called a Nazi at every turn, seen his sons become the most subpoenaed presidential children in U.S. history, and arguably the most subpoenaed civilians in America. He, at that point, he ran for re-election, and like in November of 2024, had been nearly assassinated twice, and had actually almost taken a bullet in the head. One did hit his head, his ear.
0: That pretty much sums it up, Scott Pelley. Oh, he'll be forgotten in probably about, actually, he already is forgotten. I think that's probably the last time we'll play him on here, except when I imitate him, of course. I don't see bias at 60 Minutes or at CBS News. Mm-hmm. We're back tomorrow night, 9 p.m. Eastern Time, on stations around the country and around the world. Until then, I got two.
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We are Whatever Radio. He's our Carlin. I'm Gary McNamara. Just real quickly looking at the latest reports of what might be going on overnight. And there was, some of the reports that was it over

0: He's Eric Cronin, and I'm Gary McNamara. You know, the one thing when you look back at it here, where you know, we know Scott Pelley is lying when he said he didn't know who Barry.
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0: in the 60s, though. This morning, we'll be in the low 80s around noontime, low 90s, about 92 degrees. That'll threaten that current record of 92 set back in 2011. And in terms of rainfall today, just some spotty storms. That storm risk goes up a whole lot more for Friday afternoon, as we will be talking the potential for some severe weather Friday afternoon.
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0: Do you know what benign paroxysmal positional vertigo or BPPV is? This is the type of dizziness that occurs quickly without warning when you simply lie flat, roll over in your bed, or tilt your head back. Vertigo describes that awful feeling that the world is spinning around you. Vertigo from BPPV lasts less than a minute and may make you feel ill, frightened, and may cause an unexpected fall. BPPV may occur in children and adults and is the most common form of vertigo, especially with aging. It affects 50% of the population by age of 70. 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
2: Off in the 60s, though, this morning we'll be in the low 80s around noontime, low 90s, about 92 degrees. That'll threaten that current record of 92 set back in 2011. And in terms of rainfall today, just some spotty storms. That storm risk goes up a whole lot more for Friday afternoon, as we will be talking the potential for some severe weather Friday afternoon.

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2: From ABC News, I'm Sherry Preston. A new wave of fighting in the Middle East, the U.S. striking Iran and Iran retaliating against U.S. bases in Bahrain, Kuwait, and Jordan. ABC's Karen Waugh with more from Washington.
3: A new barrage of U.S. missiles striking multiple targets in Iran, including surveillance, communications, and air defense sites. In this new warning from President Trump, telling Fox News, if the Iranians don't sign a peace deal, then the U.S. will bomb the expletive out of them tomorrow. Trump now acknowledging the fragile two-month ceasefire with Iran is, quote, the most violated ceasefire in the history of the world.
2: Americans paying for the war by paying higher prices for everything from gas to food to clothing.
4: Inflation rising at the fastest pace in 3 years at 4.2%. Compare that to the start of the year where it was closer to 2%. And a big driver of that increase is these higher energy prices because of the war with Iran.
2: ABC senior White House correspondent Selena Wang. Storms knocking out power to hundreds of thousands in the Midwest. More than 1,000 flights canceled or delayed at O'Hare and Midway airports in Chicago. Police have blasted water cannons at protesters in Belfast, Northern Ireland, during a second night of anti-immigrant violence triggered by a brutal stabbing a few days ago. A Somali man is in custody. It was the biggest comeback in NBA Finals history. The New York Knicks coming from a 29-point deficit to beat the San Antonio Spurs by 1 point.
5: The celebration started inside Madison Square Garden, where the celebrities were out in full force.
6: 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They can't believe it!
5: From Adam Sandler to Jerry Seinfeld to Taylor Swift, stars were on their feet celebrating the shocking comeback. The party quickly spilling outside. Supporters filling the streets late into the night.
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0: off in the 60s, though. This morning we'll be in the low 80s around noontime, low 90s, about 92 degrees. That'll threaten that current record of 92 set back in 2011. And in terms of rainfall today, just some spotty storms. That storm risk goes up a whole lot more for Friday afternoon, as we will be talking the potential for some severe weather Friday afternoon.
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0: being with us. The oldest Americans still own more than a third of the nation's homes, but they need to face their mortality and figure out soon how they plan to transfer their properties to their heirs. A strategy from Medora Lee, money reporter at USA Today. Medora, give us data.
1: So, yeah, people who are boomers and older are less than 20% of the population, but control over a third of the housing stock in the U.S. So that tells you something. They are getting older, and those homes will have to go back on the market somehow, either to their heirs or for sale or something. So this is a pretty serious thing that people should be starting to think about.
0: All right. And one of these strategies you reference is the TOD. It's the transfer on death deed. How does that work?
1: Yeah, so people use this. This has gained a lot of popularity because it's supposedly very simple. You just have to go and get a form. You complete it. Maybe you need it notarized or something, and then you have to record it in your county, and you will just list your beneficiary on there. So when you pass away, that your house automatically passes to whomever you listed as the beneficiary, and one of the benefits is it's a very simple process, doesn't require a lot of money or lawyers to do, and not a lot of administration fees over the years. But it also avoids probate. That's always a good thing because probate can be lengthy and expensive as well. But there might be some pitfalls that attorneys are warning about because you can leave it for two people, but that can be complicated, as always, because what if the two people you leave it to don't really get along, or they have different visions of what to do with the property in terms of, you know, wanting to sell it or rehab it or whatever, right?
0: Yeah.
1: And that can cause a lot of problems. And also a lot of people will just kind of like do this and then forget about it, and that could cause problems too in the end because it could end up being left to someone maybe you didn't intend to. Maybe there was a divorce or something. And I don't know, in a divorce, you might not want to leave it to your ex-wife.
0: Yeah. We're speaking with Medora Lee, money reporter at USA Today. The story is called Older Americans Own a Third of U.S. Homes. How should they pass them on? And she looked at a strategy through what's called a TOD, a T-O-D-D, a transfer on death deeds. It's a really simple document. I think the problem is, though, doesn't it have to match like what's in your will?
1: Well, you'll find that when people have wills, not everything will match their wills because things that are beneficiaries bypass the will, actually. They take precedence over your will, which is really strange. That's why we always have to look at they should always try to match it up. But the problem is if you seem to be on the wealthier side or own a lot of different assets, a TOD could maybe not work as well for you because you want to have an overall estate plan for everything then. Like, what if you have multiple homes? It's not as flexible because if you leave it in a will or a trust, let's say mom and dad have a vacation home and then they have their primary residence and they left me the primary residence, but I would really like the vacation home that my sibling got. Well, if we talk about it and we decide we want to swap, we can. But in a TOD, you cannot.
0: Thanks, Medora. Medora Lee, money reporter at USA Today. 30 minutes now after the hour. On This Morning, America's
2: Good morning. 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The Federal Emergency Management Agency announced millions in additional funding to support Hurricane Helene relief projects in Tennessee. The agency approved more than $50 million to support 39 projects related to Helene and other past disasters. That includes $20.2 million to TEMA for emergency protective measures and debris removal following Helene and April 2025 severe storms. Another $8.6 million will also go to TDOT for the removal of construction, demolition, and vegetative debris caused by Helene. Mountain Electric Cooperative will also receive $4.2 million for repairs, and Carter County will get $2.5 million for repairs to bridges over the Doe and Elk Rivers. And the Buchanan County Public Service Authority will begin planned water outages in the Heisei area on Monday. The outages will begin at 8 a.m. and run through 8 p.m. The outage will affect the following areas and any roads in between, beginning at the top of Big Ridge Road toward the town of Heisei, to and including the entire town of Heisei, continuing on Sand Lick Road, and continuing through Priest Fork Road, including the entire town of Heisei in the merger of Route 83 and including Route 83 through the Doe Branch intersection. The office said a potential boil water notice could follow the outages and that it will keep residents informed if a notice is issued.
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4: Off in the 60s, though, this morning we'll be in the low 80s around noontime, low 90s, about 92 degrees. That'll threaten that current record of 92 set back in 2011. And in terms of rainfall today, just some spotty storms. That storm risk goes up a whole lot more for Friday afternoon, as we will be talking the potential for some severe weather Friday afternoon.
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0: Thanks for spending time with us. Welcome into Thursday, June 11th. Gordon Deal with Nicole Murray. Some of our top stories and headlines. U.S. and Iran exchange fire again. Midwest power outages from powerful storms. Inflation heated up last month thanks to the war. Washington Post says President Trump has blocked New York City's mayor from meeting with the president of Colombia, a fellow democratic socialist. Russia's war on Ukraine has now lasted longer than World War I. The World Cup starts today. The Knicks rally from 29 down to beat the Spurs in Game 4 of the NBA Finals. And an incredible pet rescue story by Milwaukee sanitation workers. That story in about 20 minutes. It is time to sound the alarms over our dwindling oil supplies in the Strategic Petroleum Reserve. Here's Jay Young, founder and CEO of King Operating Corporation, an oil and gas firm in Dallas. Jay, your concerns.
7: It's a cushion, not a cure, right? I mean, there's only so much oil in there, and if we wiped out our entire, you know, production, U.S. production, it wouldn't take long at all for us to suck up every barrel of oil in that strategic reserves. As a matter of fact, I mean, every country has a strategic reserve because they like to store oil just in case something happens, like it's what's happening right now. Unfortunately for the world, everybody is declining or using up their strategic reserves right now, and everybody's looking at the lowest reserves in probably history right now because of the, you know, the Strait of Hormuz and all the different ways where you just cannot get oil through different areas, and they're shutting down wells all across the Persian Gulf because you can't produce them and supply, you know, oil, and you can't overstore it. There's only so many storage bins available. So they store them, and now they're using them at record rates because we need oil. We need 100 million barrels a day in the world. We're only producing 85 to 90. Mm. So, I mean, right now we're in a really big, big push for getting wells back online, and let's get back to the 100 million barrels of oil a day around the world, because if this happens very much longer, we won't have any reserves anywhere, and if we don't have those reserves, that's going to just send prices sky high, because it's all about supply and demand. Why? Yeah. What's the supply? And if we have a if we have an oversupply like we did during COVID, demand goes down, then prices go way down. But unfortunately, the opposite happens, where if we don't have that supply and our demand stays strong, which, you know, most people feel like it will, you know, is that we still have a growing population. You know, we use about 15 barrels of oil per day per person in the United States. And as long as we have a continued, you know, our population increases, we're going to have a bigger demand for oil. And as that happens and we don't have it, it's going to send those prices higher, Gordon.
0: Is it time to panic regarding our strategic petroleum reserve in the U.S.?
7: I think so. I really, really do think so. I mean, it's not as bad as what it could be 5 years ago, 10 years ago, because we are producing a lot of oil in the United States, a lot more than we were. I'm panicked more for refineries in the United States and us not having the refineries. But, you know, strategic reserves are, you know, we've used half of the oil for what we need it for. During Biden, he put oil on the market just to lower prices because he wanted, you know, to get the Democrats in Congress. That's not what the strategic reserves is for. You know, President Trump has used the strategic reserves for what it's needed, and that is because if you don't have the oil necessary in the United States, we need to use those strategic reserves, which we are right now, and we're doing the best job possible, and we're being a better steward, if you will, of that oil.
0: Mm. We're speaking with Jay Young. He's the founder and CEO of King Operating Corporation, an oil and gas firm in Dallas, and we're discussing the falling U.S. oil reserves. Just maybe give me a oil reserves 101 here. Where are they? Where do we keep them? Are they in this tank somewhere along a Gulf Coast?
7: On the Gulf Coast, down there in the several different places, but it's along the Gulf Coast. It was mostly, you know, Louisiana, Texas, Panhandle. So
0: it's not all in one place, in other words.
7: Right. Yeah. Right. It has to be where we can get it out. That's one of the problems. I mean, we have hundreds of millions of barrels in reserves, but we can't get, you know, a lot of it out as much as we need to. I mean, a million barrels a day, a million and a half barrels a day. I mean, don't forget, we need 20 million barrels a day in the United States. Literally 20 million barrels a day. We're producing 13. Mm. We're getting a lot of oil out of Canada and Mexico, and we're having to send a lot of oil overseas because we cannot refine it, and we have to get it refined to the oil that and to the products that we need here.
0: Thanks, Jay. Jay Young, founder and CEO of King Operating Corporation. By the way, if you've missed anything from today's show, there's an easy way to catch up. All you have to do is tell Alexa, Siri, or Google to play This Morning with Gordon Deal. 20 minutes now in front of the hour. Coming up next, tracking loose pigs in Connecticut. 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
13: Do you know what benign paroxysmal positional vertigo, or BPPV, is? 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Vertigo from BPPV lasts less than a minute and may make you feel ill, frightened, and may cause an unexpected fall. 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It affects 50% of the population by age of 70. 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
14: That prompted police to take to social media to clarify that these were two separate pigs and not one well-traveled one. Commenters praised the department for its handling of the loose animals, and some couldn't help but make pig jokes, like the guy who said that he recognized one of them as someone he dated back in the 1970s. Yeah.
15: Ouch.
14: Yeah, yeah.
15: Still bitter after 50 years.
14: I guess so, yeah. It's a good thing he didn't name names, at least. Oh, you know, he did at least have that much decorum about this situation.
15: Yeah, Lizzie, you've been doing this a long time. I'm not sure we ever discuss pigs in Connecticut.
14: Yeah, no.
15: Right?
14: I mean, not known for its farms in Connecticut. You know, I guess there, you know, certainly there are places where pigs could get loose, but again, not a lot of places that I know of in Connecticut where there's pigs just hanging around where they could get loose and wander in the same town.
15: Yeah.
14: Separate pigs in the same town.
15: Yeah. It's, you know, a small state. It's not, not what I normally think of if you were to call police in Connecticut. That'd be, you know, in my opinion, like, or my interpretation of Connecticut, you call police in Connecticut, it's something like
16: someone appears to have scratched my Mercedes-Benz while I was inside the country club.
15: Right. One of those type of calls.
16: Yes.
15: You know, that, I think that Woodbridge, Connecticut's not far from Yale.
14: Yeah, exactly. Again, just my take. Yeah, not a place where pigs are generally just kind of hanging out.
15: Right.
14: And not something they teach you at the police academy, how to catch a bear falling from a tree. That's what a group of officers were charged with doing in Sarita, Arizona recently. Video posted by police to social media show a group of cops and wildlife officers holding a tarp while waiting for a tranquilized bear to fall out of a tree. And when it finally does, the group successfully catches it, but not before the weight of the bear pulls one of the officers forward and he awkwardly falls on top of the sleeping animal. Thankfully, both the bear and the officer were okay, and the bear was safely relocated.
15: The officer had to, I believe, check his shorts after falling on top of the sleeping bear. Oh, man.
14: Yeah, but the timing, that bear wakes up just to that right moment, that could be rough.
15: By the way, he didn't appear to be totally sleeping either. I mean, he was out of it, obviously, the bear.
14: Yeah.
15: But he was still sort of like licking his lips a little bit, like trying to figure out what the tranquilizer dart, I guess, had done to him.
14: Yeah.
15: Because he was gently napping. He doesn't really seem bothered by the fall from the tree and the landing of the tarp. But I would have been startled when I saw the bear sort of still licking his lips.
14: Yeah.
15: If I was the cop climbing off that bear, he was scrambling to get off the bear.
14: Yeah, they're like, everyone's like, get up.
15: Yeah. And like, I'm not trying.
14: Yeah.
15: Hello. Wow, good story. Thank you, Mike. 13 minutes now in front of the hour on This Morning, America's First News.
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1: Thanks for being with us. Only five major car brands averaged sales prices under $40,000 last month, as average new car prices remain close to $50,000. Cox Automotive's Kelley Blue Book says consumers paid an average of $49,220 for new cars in May, down 0.5% from April. Aaron Keating, executive analyst for Cox Automotive, said in a statement that a combo of Americans' demand for larger vehicles and tightening supplies in some key segments, such as pickup trucks, have contributed to stubbornly high average new car prices. With that in mind, USA Today took a look at five auto brands in May that had average sales prices below $40,000 and their best-selling models. Number one, Subaru, best-selling vehicle, the Subaru Crosstrek. Number two, Nissan, best-selling vehicle, the Rogue. Number three, Mazda, their bestseller, the CX-5. 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And number five, Hyundai, with the best-selling vehicle, the Hyundai Tucson. All those bestsellers, small SUVs. 8 minutes now in front of the hour on This Morning. Once again, here's Nicole Murray.
0: And now, the three big things you need to know. Number one.
2: The U.S. military says the United States and Iran exchanged fire again this morning, with the U.S. launching strikes against several Tehranian targets on President Trump's orders. Defense Secretary Pete Hegseth.
3: Impugning the motives of the folks on our side who are incredibly professional and incredibly effective. We will hit them hard on our terms, on the targets that improve the environment for us to operate in and undermine the capabilities that Iran wants to have.
2: Trump has vowed further attacks if Iran does not immediately agree to a peace deal.
0: Number two.
2: Police have blasted water cannons at protesters in Northern Ireland who set small fires and hurled bricks, rocks, and bottles at them during a second night of anti-immigration violence over a brutal stabbing on a Belfast street. British Prime Minister Keir Starmer.
4: The acts of violence and arson that followed are totally unjustified.
2: A Sudanese man has been charged with attempted murder for the stabbing.
0: Number three.
2: Bill Gates told Congress that Jeffrey Epstein discovered that he had affairs during his marriage and tried to leverage that information against him, the Microsoft co-founder, during his testimony.
5: I hope my testimony is helpful to the work, important work of the committee to find justice for the victims.
2: The Wall Street Journal has reported that Gates met with Epstein multiple times between 2011 and 2014. 11 people have been arrested because of a multi-day operation targeting illegal gambling operations in Florida. Attorney General James Uthmeyer.
6: Illicit money laundering, embezzlement, trafficking, large-scale drug sales, retail theft, you name it, there's almost always a larger criminal network coordinated effort to scam and steal.
2: The operation resulted in the seizure of more than 400 illegal machines and nearly $295,000 in illicit proceeds. Democrats on the House Intelligence Committee are demanding that Bill Pulte, President Trump's pick for acting director of national intelligence, submit to a full security check before assuming the post. President Trump.
7: He's going to be there for a short while we pick somebody else. We're interviewing five different people. They're all very good, very different, and we'll put somebody there.
2: The security check would include an examination of his financial holdings and foreign contacts. Visa said it has embedded its payment network inside ChatGPT, empowering the chatbot to independently shop and complete transactions on behalf of its user.
1: Oh, boy.
2: I don't know about you. I don't know if I need a chatbot to help spend money. I'm very good at it on my own.
1: Yeah, it's just going to make it a very efficient process, right?
2: You'll buy anything.
1: Buy it now. Boop, it's done. It's at your door 10 seconds later.
2: Oh, man.
1: Scary. 6 minutes now in front of the hour.
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13: Do you know what benign paroxysmal positional vertigo, or BPPV, is? 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

0: with WJCW News, sponsored by Hillcrest Drug. One group that filed suit against the state over its newly drawn congressional districts will now drop its legal fight. The Tennessee Democratic Party announced it filed a notice of voluntary dismissal in its federal lawsuit. The maps were approved after a three-day special session of the legislature called by Governor Bill Lee for the purpose of redrawing the state's federal congressional districts. According to a statement released by the party, other active legal challenges, including suits by the Tennessee State Conference of the NAACP and the ACLU, continue to make their way through the legal process. Since the pandemic, laptops have been a staple inside Tennessee classrooms, but the next legislative session, some lawmakers are expected to push to return to a more traditional learning tool, the textbook. According to J.C. Bowman, CEO and Executive Director of Professional Educators of Tennessee, every school district in Tennessee uses some form of a laptop to help with instruction every day. However, research consistently shows that students learn and retain information better when reading a physical page versus a screen. The next legislative session is set to begin in January 2027. And the National Weather Service office in Morristown has a new leader. Chris Darden recently stepped into the role of meteorologist in charge, overseeing forecasts and warnings for communities across East Tennessee, Southwest Virginia, and Western North Carolina. Darden brings more than 30 years of National Weather Service experience to the position, having worked at 8 offices throughout his career. Darden encourages residents to have multiple ways to receive weather information, including smartphone alerts, weather apps, and NOAA weather radio. With WG's
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3: Off in the 60s, though, this morning we'll be in the low 80s around noontime, low 90s, about 92 degrees. That'll threaten that current record of 92 set back in 2011. And in terms of rainfall today, just some spotty storms. That storm risk goes up a whole lot more for Friday afternoon, as we will be talking the potential for some severe weather Friday afternoon.
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2: 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My name's Kevin McAlpin. Coming up in just a few moments, we've got a very special guest joining the show as Tim has a chance to sit down with Tracy Kendall Wilson. Now, she's the regional director of Alzheimer's Tennessee. It's a great conversation you won't want to miss. But first things first, we say hello to the man of the hour and my buddy Tim Wood. Tim, it is always great to be with you. You're back from the Bahamas. You've got a nice glow to you. It looks like you had an enjoyable couple of days down there, didn't you?
1: We absolutely did. It was great to get together with other members of the team and just have some time away with the families. And yeah, it was great, but I'm glad to be back.
2: Next time I'm hitching a ride with you. Sound good?
1: Let's go.
2: Well, listen, man, we want to dive right into it because we have a very special guest joining the program here today. I know very recently you had an opportunity to sit down with Tracy Kendall Wilson. Now, she's the regional director of Alzheimer's Tennessee. Give our listeners a preview because this is just a real short snippet of what was an over hour long conversation, something we'll continue to air on the show in future weeks, but let our listeners know what they can expect from the interview there.
1: Absolutely. She's fantastic. The real quick snippet is she was the person that actually helped Melissa and I get through my father passing. Mm. She was our direct liaison with Alzheimer's Tennessee. So I worked with her personally, but she is just a wealth of knowledge. This interaction and this discussion, man, it is so important. Just go to YouTube and then search the little @ Safe Money Retirement. It'll pull up our webpage, our landing page on YouTube, and you can see the whole interview right there. So feel free to see the whole interview, but hey, here's a piece of it right now. Enjoy. We are very blessed to have Tracy Kendall Wilson, the Northeast Tennessee Regional Director for Alzheimer's Tennessee, with us today. She's a certified dementia practitioner, serves on the advisory board for the area's Agency on Aging and Disabilities, and she was on the governor's first Alzheimer's task force, and she's been doing this type of work for 27 years. Tracy, thank you so much for being here.
3: I thank you so much for having me.
1: Absolutely. I think this is going to give people a lot of really great information and help them. A little bit of personal background. Tracy was actually involved in all of the situation I had with my father. A lot of my listeners know my father passed earlier this year from dementia, went really fast, and she was directly connected with Melissa and I and my mom and the whole situation and helped us through it. So she's been absolutely fantastic, and we're very lucky, like I said, to have her with us because I think that she's going to have a lot of wisdom that's going to be able to help a lot of you with questions because it's really important. I mean, everyone hopes they don't get dementia, but some statistics right now are showing that more than 5 million Americans are living with Alzheimer's and more than 120,000 just here in my home state of Tennessee. So it's something that's going to affect, if it doesn't affect you, chances are pretty good it's going to affect someone in your family. So having this information and knowing what to look for and all of those kind of things, we're going to go through a whole bunch of that in this. So again, thank you, Tracy. Really, really appreciate you being here.
3: Thank you.
1: So let's just start with what led you to start working with Alzheimer's Tennessee. What got you into all of this?
3: So my grandmother was my first experience with a dementia-like illness back in the late 70s, early 80s. Of course, they didn't call it all of the time Alzheimer's disease. But looking back, they labeled it as senility. But with all of the knowledge that I have now, she had Alzheimer's disease for sure, which, of course, it was discovered in 1906. So it very well could have been labeled Alzheimer's disease back then. But for whatever reason, it wasn't. And so I always say, embarrassingly, a couple of the interactions that I had with her as a child were less than stellar. So I think that sort of fueled the passion of wanting to help people later. And of course, now being a little bit older than a child, several other family members have been affected by various subtypes of cognitive issue.
1: And Melissa, for those of you that don't know, my wife, Melissa, she also has her mother passed from dementia. Do you want to tell that story really quick?
4: Yeah, mom had started showing signs of being forgetful and wandering, and we moved her into assisted living, and she was then diagnosed with dementia type Alzheimer's. And so she lived for about 5 years with it before she passed from Alzheimer's itself. It was awful to watch. I mean, I think my grandmother, her mother, probably had it. She was forgetful and things, so they called her senile. You know, they call old people crazy senile. I think it might have run in the family because my aunt passed away and had dementia. I've watched at least two of my maternal family suffer and basically pass away from it.
1: So same thing, but my dad's brother died from it, and my dad's sister right now, my aunt, has got it so bad that literally just last weekend, my cousin put her in a memory care facility. She's declining fast.
3: Mm-hmm. So I think you bring up a really good point. In the past, it was a little worse, a little more common, I guess I should say, than it is now. But it still does happen quite often, unfortunately, of people thinking that older people just become forgetful to the point that it affects their daily life. And that isn't normal. One of the biggest myths about cognitive issue is it's a normal part of aging. And that definitely is not true. But you both, you know, sort of bring that point to life. And the fact that it is still a widely held belief, unfortunately.
1: Yeah. And I deal with clients all the time, sometimes in their 80s. And I've actually got a couple clients in their 90s that are still completely 100% with it.
3: Right. That's why it should tell everyone that it isn't a normal part of aging.
1: Yeah. So what type of services does Alzheimer's Tennessee provide? What do you guys do? I mean, I kind of know because we've been through it, but for the listeners, what kind of services are out there that you guys, and you know, if they're in Michigan or California or wherever they're listening, what kind of services are out there that they can get that would help the situation?
3: I think it is entirely based. The answer is going to sound a little nuts, but it truly does depend on the need of the person. I think that just realizing there is an organization out there that you can connect with, you're still going to drive the boat. You are still in control of all, but can help you through some questions that perhaps the medical community doesn't have time to answer. And that is not any negative shade thrown toward the medical community. But we know, especially in our region, we have so many people moving here that the medical community is overworked and we're at a disadvantage with the number of providers. And so it might be something that you're burning wanting to know, but it doesn't fit within the time frame allotted for your appointment. So it can be very basic questions. It can also be direction to a provider that might be a little more understanding or be able to get to the bottom of what is truly going on. We have support group meetings, both in person and virtual. There are some people that just aren't ready to come forward yet, which is disheartening. We want to make sure that they feel support. And while we're somewhat hesitant to talk about it, then we can't get the full support that we would normally be able to. But trying to get them to that point, we provide home visits with education and consultation. Sometimes those things are exactly the same thing you can do over the phone, but people feel more comfortable sitting down in front of someone and talking through things. Family meetings and sort of wrangling together, very seldom does a large family all have the same idea about what's going on or what can be expected. So I think just getting everyone in the same room cordially and sort of facilitating.
1: Hopefully. Yeah. Right? That's the plan.
3: Now I've been involved in some. I'm from Carter County and initially a Yankee, so very little scares me. But we have had some situations where we've had to get a family to that point. Advocacy, we provide research funding, you name it, and there's probably something that will fit into what a family needs.
1: And one of the big things that helped my situation specifically is caregivers.

0: and criminal mischief. And the Washington County, Virginia School Board is seeking qualified applicants to fill a vacancy left by a member who was selected to serve on the county's Board of Supervisors. The school board announced Wednesday that it was accepting applications to replace the Monroe District, formerly represented by Dr. Lee Brennan. Brennan was appointed to the Board of Supervisors in early June to fill the role on that board held by Wayne Stevens, who died in May. To be considered, applicants must fill out a formal application, provide a written statement of interest detailing why they wish to serve and why they're qualified, and submit a detailed resume. With WJCW.
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2: Off in the 60s, though, this morning we'll be in the low 80s around noontime, low 90s, about 92 degrees. That'll threaten that current record of 92 set back in 2011. And in terms of rainfall today, just some spotty storms. That storm risk goes up a whole lot more for Friday afternoon, as we will be talking the potential for some severe weather Friday afternoon.
3: According to the Centers for Disease Control, CBD is not risk-free. Usage carries dangers, including the potential for liver damage, depression, and accidental overdoses. Edibles and CBD are especially dangerous to children because they look like candy or popular prepackaged treats. This has caused an increase in the number of CBD overdoses and deaths in children. CBD is a drug that should be stored in a locked, secured place. Go to InsightAlliance.org to obtain a free lockbox. This project is funded under a grant contract with the State of Tennessee Department of Mental Health and Substance Abuse Services.
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6: And I'm Greg Johnson. 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
7: When we have these ideas lodged deeply in our heads of what a genius looks like or that it doesn't look like a young woman, then we end up with those great problems.
8: But first, the toxic environment of the elite youth sports industry.
9: It was less like, let's make sure Mary gets really healthy through this, and it was more, how do we get her back to running as quickly as possible?
8: All that and more this week on the Radio Health Journal. Former professional athlete Mary Kane has loved running ever since she was a little girl. When teachers wouldn't allow her to roughhouse on the playground like the boys did, running became the outlet she craved. It was an acceptable way to be physically aggressive. The act of exhausting herself was rewarding both during and after her runs. As she aged, Kane became so good at track and field that by the time she was in eighth grade, Brown University offered her a spot at their elite sports complex.
9: I think some of that stuff with like getting recruitment letters was less schools being like, we want you to come now, and more, you know, a sign that this like elite sports complex has gotten ridiculous, where we're recruiting kids before they've even fully grown to try to like recruit them to university programs. And I think to me, part of the reason I even like wrote about that is that I happen to be somebody who's very academic. I'm now in medical school and always really thrived within that. But I think there is something kind of deeply inappropriate for an Ivy League university to be only really recruiting someone based on their athletic talents when they're like 13.
8: Kane writes about her experience as an elite youth runner in her memoir, This Is Not About Running. She feels like many athletic programs within top universities recruit young athletes without really caring about the child's educational future.
9: The unfortunate truth about the NCAA right now is it's so much less about a child's educational opportunities and more about how can the school make money marketing them as athletes. So for me, it wasn't ever really a question of would I start early, but more just kind of a reflection of like how toxic this sort of environment has become for young people.
8: She likens competing as a runner in the elite youth sports industry to professional horse racing, where horses are often drugged so they can run faster while in pain. The first time Kane ran while in excruciating pain was junior year of high school. She says it was different from the acceptable, good kind of pain where your lungs are burning and your legs are tired. That's a safe pain. It's making you better and stronger. This pain was different.
9: I remember just like running down the block near my house because I was just going to go for an easy run. And it was so deeply painful in a way that I think just like your animal instincts almost kick in and you're like, something is really, really not right. But I was so used to still pushing through things that I kept trying to like get back out there and keep moving. But it's something that I think deep down we lose our ability to trust ourselves and trust our guts. I think the older we get, like kids are very like in tune to like what makes them uncomfortable and they're going to cry if they're scared. And I think the older we get, the more we suppress those feelings. But I think the first time I ever had that level of pain, like it was very scary because I was really like, I'm not ignoring this. This is something really wrong.
8: Kane had suffered a glute injury that she says was mistreated by her running coach at the time. As a result, today she suffers from chronic pain. She says that this pattern of minimizing injuries continued into her professional running career with the Nike Oregon Project. It was an elite long-distance running team established by now disgraced coach Alberto Salazar. Kane says many of the members of the medical team were simply Salazar's buddies and not medically qualified to offer proper treatment.
9: For example, I worked with a sports psychologist who wasn't actually a sports psychologist, despite that being the credentials that I was informed by both him and by my team. But then also just even amongst like medical professionals, there were times where I would develop a stress fracture in a location where all of a sudden I had my coach's podiatrist buddy, you know, telling me what I should be doing in terms of cross training. And it wasn't ever really people who I think could remove like me being a young person who was hurt from what my coach wanted me to be able to do within a timeline that he wanted me to achieve it. So almost at all times, if I was like working with the physical therapist who was a part of the team, it was less like, let's make sure Mary gets really healthy through this. And it was more, how do we get her back to running as quickly as possible? And I think that is part of the reason that I've had certain chronic issues over the years.
8: Ultimately, Kane believes that fast-tracking the healing process was all about money and power.
9: It shouldn't be that somebody has to be abused so that people can make money, right? Like, I think a lot of these companies would make more money if they, like, made sure they really developed people in long-term and they didn't have the same number of injuries and they could have spokespeople who are really proud to work with these companies. So to me, it's so interesting because I think for a long time, I used to think like, oh, it's because of money. But I think it's really mostly about power. And those two things, I think, can have overlap. But I think good business is taking care of the people who are a part of your business. I don't think good business from a financial sense is abuse.
8: Throughout her career as both a professional and student runner, Kane says she suffered sexual, physical, psychological, and emotional abuse at the hands of coaches. One in particular was Alberto Salazar, who has since been banned from the sport for life.
9: Our relationship was inappropriate from quite early on. There were things he would do, like come into my room at night while I was sleeping. And inappropriate moments like that kind of littered our relationship throughout.
8: He was also very vocal about how much he liked her body. But these comments shifted as Kane got older.
9: The language changed from, you look like these women who I think look good, to, you know, your hips are now bigger, you're carrying weight in your face, your neck has changed. Like very targeted and very cruel language around the way that I looked and the pressure to lose weight really intensified, and I was being given no true supervision. Like I was working with a woman who is not actually a nutritionist for nutritional guidance. And she was just the assistant coach's wife. And it was incredibly problematic because I just was massively under eating. And every time I would get on the track over the course of a year, like I think I cried during almost every single workout that I did or had some sort of panic attack.
8: Kane says the lighter is better culture, which often leads to eating disorders, is rampant in elite sports. 7 years ago, she wrote a New York Times piece sharing the secrets many athletes hide to be able to fit in.
9: the salad is the best approach culture hasn't really changed, unfortunately. But I think the thing that young people, I would hope, understand and I hope can learn is that we don't know what these people are putting into their bodies to look like that either. And I think that's something that I've wrestled with as I've gotten older is like, you know, diuretics were offered to me. I know many athletes were on thyroid medication. You know, there have been athletes who I used to compete against who have since failed drug tests. And I don't know what the cocktail of things along with their salad they were putting into their bodies to be able to maintain performance at that unhealthy weight. And I partly share that because I think as a young girl who was being quite literally compared to the pictures of other women, being able to kind of have that perspective of like, I don't know what they were putting their bodies through, and I'm never going to make choices like doing drugs to be able to maintain that look.
8: The constant starvation and overtraining through injuries ultimately affected Kane's performance. She developed a syndrome known as REDS, or relative energy deficiency in sport. It's a condition that affects both male and female athletes.
9: It's when you are under fueling to like the extent that you're like exerting energy. And what happens is this whole system's failure within your body. And for women, like one of the warning signs is you develop amenorrhea, which is more than 6 months of a lost period. And your body just starts to not have enough fuel to really be able to maintain full function. And so you can lose your hair. You can all of a sudden have like cold intolerance, you get aches and pains, your bone density decreases, and as a result, your risk for injuries such as stress fractures massively goes up.
8: Kane had Olympic aspirations, but due to her injuries and performance as the eighth fastest woman in the world, she left the professional running world. Today, she's a medical student at Stanford University and founder of Adatlanta, a nonprofit based in New York City. Its mission is to provide professional athletic mentoring to underserved girls.
9: I hope all of the younger athletes that we serve are able to have lifelong relationships with sport and not drop out at the rates that we unfortunately see so many young girls drop out at. And then for the professional women, they can develop career skills and feel supported in ways that similarly have them stay a part of sport and ultimately become leaders in sport. Because so often within this broader sport industry, we don't really see strong female role models. And unfortunately, sometimes the folks that do make it to the top are people who condoned really poor and really toxic cultures throughout their career, instead of people who are like, no, I have always been in this environment that puts women and girls first.
8: Kane is also on the board of the Athlete Survivors Assist, an organization that's working to prevent abuse in sports. What she tells young athletes is to keep it fun.
9: Because as soon as you realize it's not fun anymore, that's either a sign that it's time for you to maybe try something new so that you can continue to bring joy into your life, or it's a sign that there's a problem. Because as soon as someone's making it more about them and your performances are upsetting them because they want more, that's a warning sign in and of itself. Because good coaches and great coaches want you to do well, but they want that for you. They want you to be able to have a great time. It's not about them and their leaderboard and all of the successes that they have. It's like the coaches that really change lives and are great are doing it for the kids, not for them.
8: Kane's book, This Is Not About Running, is available now in bookstores and online. You can learn more about Mary Kane and all of our guests on our website, radiohealthjournal.org. Our writer-producer this week is Polly Hansen. Our executive producer is Amira Zaveri. I'm Kristen Farah.

0: If you were asked to come up with the names of a few geniuses throughout history, who would stand out? Lise Meitner? Charlotte Bronte? Rachel Carson? Wait a minute. Who exactly are these so-called geniuses? If you're like most people, these are not the names that first popped into your head. Your list may have included men like Albert Einstein, Leonardo da Vinci, Charles Darwin, or Stephen Hawking. But why is that? Is it only because men are geniuses? Hardly. And what makes a person a genius anyway? Is the classification easy to quantify?
1: I think it's very subjective. I think most of the ways that we've used genius or tried to quantify genius in the past, from crazy things like the size of one's head to the things we use now like IQ, have just been found to be over and over again not very valid. All an IQ test does is determine how good you are at taking an IQ test. And so often they're also very gendered, and we need to expand our definition of what genius is and who can be a genius.
0: That's Janice Kaplan, author of The Genius of Women, From Overlooked to Changing the World.
1: Let me tell you one historical story about a woman named Lise Meitner, who discovered nuclear fission back in the 1930s. And it was a great discovery that won the Nobel Prize, but she didn't win the Nobel Prize. Her male lab partner did, because the men on the Nobel Committee just couldn't imagine that it could be a woman who made this great breakthrough. And when we have these ideas lodged deeply in our heads of what a genius looks like, or that it doesn't look like a young woman, then we end up with those great problems.
0: Thankfully, much has changed since the 1930s. And today's science community is determined to mend the mistakes of the past.
1: The good news on the other side of that is that physicists since have recognized what an egregious oversight it was and have started naming things after her. And there's a star named after her and an asteroid. And yes, there is a box on the periodic table named in her honor. And that is very encouraging to realize that perhaps we're starting to recognize some of the people who have been overlooked for way too long.
0: While Meitner received some past due credit for her discoveries, what's the full breakdown of female scientists who've been recognized for their contributions to the field?
2: 6% of Nobel Prize winners are women overall, and that boils down to just 3 in physics and 5 in chemistry and 12 in physiology or medicine. So very few.
0: That's Catherine Whitlock, author of 10 Women Who Changed Science and the World. In her book, Whitlock hopes to bring attention to some of the brilliant women in science who may have been overlooked. One of these women is the Italian scientist Rita Levi-Montalcini, who won a Nobel Prize in Physiology in 1986. She practiced her craft from her bedroom in Italy while hiding from the Nazis during World War II.
2: She had to flee Rome up into the hills around Tuscany, and with the help of her mother and her brother, actually assembled a laboratory in what was effectively her bedroom. Nothing stopped her. She was working on her field of research, which was neurology, and she was looking at how neurons, the nerve fibers in the nervous system, developed. And she was working with chick embryos, and there are some lovely stories about how she would collect eggs from the local farmyard and operate on the embryos at a very early stage to try and discover what was driving the development of the nervous system. And because the food shortages were so great in wartime, she would insist that the family ate the eggs afterwards. So she, and obviously, you know, she was constantly being ostracized for her Jewish background and really had to fight constantly to be recognized.
0: Despite the chaos of war, science and the men and women behind these discoveries persisted. Perhaps the most famous name on Whitlock's curated list is Marie Curie, who was the first woman to win the Nobel Prize and is one of only 4 people in the prize's history who has won it twice.
2: We talk about Nobel Prize winners, and that you could argue is one of the highest accolades in science, but none of these women set out to win a Nobel Prize. And I think we were very struck by 3 or 4 shared characteristics that these women had. And I think because they were working at a time when it was A, difficult for women to work at all, and B, in particular, very difficult to work in science, it was hugely male orientated, their characteristics really bring out what it takes to succeed, both in science and any areas of life. And I think the key, we've mentioned partnerships, They were all hugely tenacious. I've often used the word, they had a terrier-like approach. They never gave up digging away, even when, as was frequently the case, the working conditions were absolutely appalling, to the point that Marie Curie died because of her science from radiation.
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6: From ABC News. Sherry Preston. President Trump posting minutes ago on social media that the United States will be hitting Iran very hard tonight. And he says the U.S. will be taking Karg Island and other oil infrastructure points, assuming total control of Iran's oil and gas markets. The post after Iran fired missiles at U.S. facilities in Bahrain and Kuwait. Here's ABC Chief Global Affairs Correspondent Martha Raddatz in Jerusalem.
7: These latest attacks come less than 24 hours after U.S. fighter jets struck nearly 20 targets, including Iranian air defense and radar systems near the Strait of Hormuz. Iran releasing unverified video claiming to show the strikes also damaged critical civilian water reservoirs. CENTCOM saying they are looking into the report.
6: The president says Iran took too long to reach an agreement on a peace deal. The president also trying to walk back his comments on inflation, which has spiked because of the war. Here's ABC's Elizabeth Schulze.
8: Prices are going up at the fastest pace in 3 years. The Iran war driving the inflation rate to 4.2%. President Trump said this when asked if he's concerned about the number.
9: No, I love it. The numbers were great. You know what I really love? I love the inflation.
8: Democrats pouncing. Senate Minority Leader Chuck Schumer reposting Trump's comment, writing, "Trump really said, I love the inflation," on camera. The president later trying to play cleanup.
6: First, there was the game.
10: That's it. It's over. The greatest comeback in NBA playoff history. The Knicks pull off the miracle comeback.
6: That was on ESPN. After that, the arrests.
11: Fans pouring into the streets to celebrate. Rowdier fans picked fights, set off fireworks and smoke bombs, stomped on taxis and damaged police vehicles.
6: ABC's Aaron Katursky. 50 arrests following the New York Knicks victory over the San Antonio Spurs. Game 5 Saturday night in San Antonio. This is ABC News.
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6: A second night of unrest in Belfast, Northern Ireland. Anti-immigrant protests resulting in burned cars, arrests, and injured police officers.
14: This is after an immigrant from Sudan was charged with a brutal knife attack on a man in the city. Police say protesters have been trying to reach a hotel they believe was housing immigrants, and disturbingly, earlier this week, some went door to door in a local street looking for foreigners and torching homes. Police responded last night with water cannon, although thankfully things were not as violent as the night before.
6: ABC's James Longman in Belfast. Applications for unemployment benefits rose modestly last week, but remain low despite uncertainty caused by the war. Producer prices climbed last month at the fastest pace in 3.5 years. We just found this out this morning. Fueled by a surge in energy prices, producer prices inflation at the wholesale level jumping 6.5% from last May. World Cup begins today. First match, Mexico versus South Africa in Mexico City, with a lot of people still talking about the high prices.
15: The price of a seat at one of the North American World Cup venues has soared well into the thousands, pricing some fans right out of the stadium. The president of FIFA says ticket prices could have been lower.
16: And where would the money go then?
15: The answer, says Gianni Infantino,
16: to those who organize secondary market or black market activities and not to football.
15: Infantino says every dollar collected for tickets by FIFA goes back into soccer activities around the world. Jim Ryan, ABC News.
6: Sherry Preston, ABC News.
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17: It's going to be another hot one out there for your Thursday. New record highs of 92, 67 tonight. We'll be close to 90 again on Friday. We've got an active storm system coming in Friday afternoon. That'll help to develop some scattered, strong to severe storms. There's that risk factor for some damaging winds and hail tomorrow afternoon. And tomorrow evening, things will settle down on Saturday with rain showers returning on Sunday.
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19: Hey folks, Lenny Lawson here, the car guru, and I'm hearing so much more now than I ever heard before of people complaining about the cost of things, and it is understandable. You know, I can't help you with the cost of your groceries, the cost of your electric bill, your mortgage, none of that stuff. I can help you with the cost of your automobile. But first, I'm going to tell you why that has gotten so much more expensive and what you can do about it. This is supposed to be helpful, right? That's why people listen, and that's what it is and is going to be today, even more so. Okay, you ready? Let's go. So it's not just cars, it's everything, but the pandemic, that had a major impact on the cost of things. It had a huge impact on the cost of labor for me, what I had to pay employees and new employees, even unqualified employees. Before the pandemic, I could hire people to work in the cleanup shop for $12 an hour. Now, they won't even wink at you for less than $18 an hour, and in some cases, more than that. Well, you got to pay them a living wage. Well, I don't know what that is anymore. I know it's a lot. A lot of the people that work for me live with their parents, or they're living with other friends so that they can share expenses. So I do understand that. I know how much it costs to run my business, what I have to spend on property taxes and advertising and electric bills. I mean, it's just incredible. But we find a way to make it work. And that's what you have to do. So, yeah, insurance is up. Repairs are up. Tires are up. Even a simple accident can turn into a major expense. Today on this show, we're going to talk about why your car costs more to own than ever before and what you can do about it. So let's look at auto insurance first. Why has that gone up so much? Because of the claims experience of auto insurance companies. Cars have gotten so complex and so expensive to repair. I mean, just look at a Tesla. I mean, if you hit one very bad at all, it's totaled. Cars didn't used to total. You used to be able to fix cars. Now, just about every car, when I say car, I'm talking about passenger vehicle. Could be an SUV, you know, like a Honda CR-V or a Chevy Tahoe. It could be, Chevy Tahoe is a bad example because it's still a body-on-frame construction. It can handle a major accident and be repaired better than a unibody vehicle can. And just about everything that you folks are driving out there are made of a high-strength steel in a unitized body without a frame. And so when you get a pretty bad hit in the left front, it can affect the right rear. It can buckle the roof in places that you just wouldn't think it would be possible to buckle a roof there from a hit to the left front, but that's just the way it is. And that headlight assembly that used to cost $400 or $500, including all the trim and the moldings around it, the light bulbs and the sockets for the light bulbs, you know, all of that was $300 or $400 now. As much as $2,000 to $4,000 for one side. Why did they have to make headlights smart? We didn't need our headlights to be smart. We just want them to light the road ahead. Did they need to turn when we turn our steering wheel? No. We got by just fine with the headlights not turning. And all this LED stuff, it was supposed to save us all kinds of money. All that's done is made the headlights perform better. They're brighter. I like that. But they blind the oncoming traffic. I don't like that. But nobody cares about what I like. So repair costs to body shops. My goodness. A gallon of paint, anywhere from $500 to $1,000 for a gallon of paint. And all of these different wild colors, like the ones that change color as it's driving by, those are expensive. Or these pearl finishes that are just really complex to actually get right and to match the paint. Those are terribly expensive. Replacement parts are expensive. That's why companies like LKQ came into being, like Kind and Quality. These are companies that sell Chinese-made parts and also refurbished parts, because OEM parts, original equipment manufactured parts by, you know, all the different makers, they just got so expensive. And then the automakers said, well, wait a minute, we don't want them selling all the parts. We're going to have to make ours more affordable. So they did, to a certain degree. And they actually carry a longer warranty and they're made better. 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They are more expensive, but they are engineered for your vehicle. But guess who doesn't want you to use them? That's right, the insurance companies. 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Nope. We're going to get one out of a junkyard, and you will like it. I don't want that. Well, that's what you got to have, unless you want to pay the difference. How much is the difference? $1,500. No, thank you. So that's why auto insurance rates have increased tremendously over the last 5 years. Labor. Also, I don't want to leave that off, because labor has gotten more expensive. We already talked about that in my detail shop, you know, from $12 an hour to $18 an hour. Body shop repair techs, they used to be the lowest repair men in the auto industry. Now they're one of the highest. And they'll make anywhere from $30 to $60 an hour. But see, the insurance companies restrict how much they will pay as far as labor rate per hour. And so they determine what shops get paid. That's not fair, but that's just the way it is. Mechanical repair shops, a lot more expensive. Labor rates have gone up dramatically because everybody's had to pay their employees more. That's why. And then the total repair, which includes parts and labor, has gone up dramatically because parts prices have gone up. Now, these type of repairs are not covered by your collision insurance company, obviously, State Farm and Farm Bureau and Progressive or any of their Liberty. They're not covered by them. No, to get the mechanical repair bills covered, you have to buy either an extended warranty or some type of service contract that will help you if you have a major engine failure, transmission or air conditioner, whatever. And those have become a whole lot more important as auto repairs have gotten so much more expensive. It's definitely worth considering. But then what does that do? 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That's significant. But which is easier to handle, an extra $75 a month or an unexpected $8,000 repair bill? So if you're buying a new car or a used car, always get a price on a service contract. Just see what it is and understand that it's negotiable, and that might help drive down some of the cost of these unexpected automotive repairs that always seem to come up at the worst possible time, don't they? Okay, I'm going to take my...
20: How did I lose weight? And I did... Lean, right here. I did. I love this stuff. 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So chatting with Miles, I'm up at like 235. True story, I never minded being 235, but you know what minded? 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I said, I got to lose some LBs, Miles. 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
19: 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I am a new car dealer currently. I own a Ford dealership and a Nissan dealership, and I've been doing this for 48 years. So I do have a level of expertise, and I've seen just about every scenario that you can imagine of individuals making decisions to either buy a car, whether it's new or used, make a financing decision, struggling with credit issues, deciding how to handle a real extreme repair situation. They've totaled their car and they don't know what to do next because they owe more on the car than the insurance company is going to pay. All of these things all of these issues are things that I have seen before. And I have helped people navigate their way out of a lot of problems. A lot of the wounds are self-inflicted. You know, it's just like buying too much car to begin with. we just lose control of our enthusiasms. We get so excited. The purchasing process pushes us to bad decisions. It's just, that's what it is. I mean, the dealership wants you to spend as much money as possible, and they want to maximize their gross profit on the deal. They don't just want to sell you a car. They want to make as much money as possible on that transaction. Now, in today's world, it was different during the pandemic because there was such scarcity of product, dealers could charge MSRP or greater. That's not the way it is right now. The deals are out there, but the negotiating skills are lacking for most individuals. They feel uncomfortable doing it. If they will just follow the guidelines in the My Car Guru guidebook, that'll solve that problem. Send me your email address to 423-552-2020 and I'll send you a PDF, a copy of it. But if you don't have that and you want to go it on your own, then best wishes, because I'm telling you that the people that you're buying a car from are a whole lot better negotiators than you are, and they know the inside story. And if you don't negotiate the four targets separately, as described in the My Car Guru guidebook, then you will end up paying too much, unless you are just an extremely savvy, calculator-carrying math whiz that is not subject to emotional pressure. Those people tend to do okay. They're just not swayed. They come in, they know what they want, and they know what they want to pay, and they stick to their guns. They'll negotiate a little bit if they have to, but they're willing to walk. So that's important. That's one way you drive a huge amount of cost out of your budget, is just by not paying too much for the car to begin with. I mean, it can make a huge difference in your monthly payment or the ultimate sales price, the price that you pay. Just because you're a cash buyer doesn't mean you're not vulnerable. I'll never forget when customers come in and they're going to pay cash. They said, I'm going to pay cash. You know, like, that's going to make the price go down. It doesn't. It used to back in the 50s when dealers carried their own floor plan, when they would finance their own cars and they get desperate and they didn't want to have to wait for somebody to go to the bank and get the money. They could lose the customer. You know, they might run into a competing car salesperson down at the bank. Maybe they lurked around there. But, you know, in today, no, we don't care if you're paying cash or if, matter of fact, we'd rather you finance, because we can do better by financing the car for you. The bank pays us a little finder's fee. But before we get into all that, we need to have shopped around the insurance on the car that you're interested in. Just don't go with the same insurer all the time. Make them compete for your business. And tell them, you're shopping around. Maybe they'll cut you a deal somehow, throw in some extra benefits, maybe reduce the deductible. They can do that. They can't really change the cost of insurance because that's regulated. They have to post those rates with the state that you live in. So you're not going to get a discounted insurance rate, but you might get an adjustment. You might get better coverage. You might get a lower deductible. So ask for it, though. Make them work for your business. Get three bids every time your homeowner's insurance comes up, every time your car insurance comes up. I know it's nice to be able to stick with Bob down at the Farm Bureau office, but maybe Bob's not competitive anymore. Maybe they've had a terrible year of claims, and so they have to adjust everybody's rates that year. That's why you need to shop around. But you do it before you go out and buy the car. And then the second thing is to understand what your credit situation is before you go to buy a car. That way, if you have decent credit and you know what you can borrow money for as far as the interest rate is concerned, then if some finance guy or a salesperson at the dealership says, well, the interest rate's going to be 14%, you say, no, it's not. And you can back that up, because you know what you can borrow money for. So I'll just get my own financing then. Oh, then you'll see the rate drop. Remember, that's one of the four targets. Yeah, you've got to pay attention to the loan terms, the actual length of the loan, the interest rate, if there's any prepayment penalties. All of these things, you need to be aware of it. And then you're thinking about going to the dealership, and you've been investigating this car. Just make sure you know how quickly they tend to depreciate. You can do some research online. You can call me, 423-552-2020. I'll tell you if that particular car will drop like a rock. And if you finance it for 84 months with nothing down, and you like to trade every 3 to 4 years, you're in for a rude awakening. And then you can go to that website, carcomplaints.com, and it will tell you how reliable that particular vehicle has proven to be over a period of time. You can look back like 10 years and see how that Hyundai Santa Fe has done over the years. You might find out how many engine problems they've had during a certain period of time. Maybe they've got all those corrected by now. Who knows? But you can find out by just going to that website and find out if it's a problem car. Do that first. And then find out about the insurance and all that other stuff before you go into the dealership. And then you can buy with confidence. Does that make sense? Of course it does. And then the final thing, what does it cost to maintain this vehicle? What's an oil change cost? Like if you go back to the dealership, what's a typical oil change going to cost? I mean, regular maintenance, tire rotations, all that. What are they going to charge? I mean, is it $500 a trip or is it $150 a trip? Is that going to make a difference for you in your budget? For a lot of people, it will. And you need to know that. You know, does this car just really cost a lot to maintain? I mean, if you're sensitive to that, don't buy a Mercedes. You know, don't buy a Lexus or an Acura or a BMW or a Porsche, for goodness sake. You don't want to buy any of those cars because you'll find out that your monthly payment is a whole lot less than an oil change if you're not careful. And you know what? This is hard for a new car dealer to admit, but sometimes it just makes sense to buy a used car or just to keep the one you have until it absolutely stops running. Now, when the repair bills get ridiculous and you get into a 10-year-old car and all of a sudden it needs an engine or a transmission or something like that, I mean, there are ways to mitigate some of that cost by buying a used engine or a remanufactured transmission. You know, there's ways to get around it. But if you just go to a dealership or to a repair center and they say, well, your engine's toast and you need a new one and it's going to cost you $12,000, that's something I'm going to shop around on. Just like I get a second opinion from a doctor, I'm going to get a second opinion on that as well. You can shop that around. You just don't have to take, you know, the first option. That could definitely have a good impact.
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19: And an expert for everything. We had somebody on call, whether it was a plumber or somebody to work on our washer and dryer or a builder or electrician or a car guy, maybe even a car guru. I had a guy show up at the dealership one day. We'd had several years ago, we just had a bunch of hailstorms come through this area, and it just beat the heck out of a lot of people's cars. But apparently it had a bad impact on a lot of people's roofs on their houses. And so I'm just talking to this guy. I noticed his sign on the side of his vehicle said he was in the roofing business, and we just started up a conversation. He said, did you have hail at your house? And I said, oh, yeah, we had a bunch of hail. He says, well, let me come look at your roof. I might be able to get you a new one. What? He said, yeah. I mean, the insurance company will pay for it. I said, well, my house is like 25 years old. He said, it doesn't matter. At the time, the insurance companies, they had like a, I don't know, I think my deductible was like $1,000. And they did not depreciate your roof, your shingles. So he went out, inspected my roof, and it had some missing tiles and a few pieces and stuff here and there. Came back and he said, submit this to your insurance company. I did. $35,000. They put a new roof on my house. It cost me $1,000. You know, sometimes it pays to run into an expert. And I did. I think they sent an adjuster to my house to look at it. He said, yeah, no problem. Just go ahead and do it. Because I certainly didn't want to commit insurance fraud. Because it seemed a little sketchy. But so far, nobody's come knocking at my door saying, hey, give us that money back. No, I got a heck of a nice new roof. So I think what happens when there's some type of an event like that, something happens to your car or something happens to your roof, I think people panic. And they think that the first option is their only option. And it's because they don't really check around. They don't even know that they're supposed to. And they sometimes, I swear, I think they're embarrassed to, you know, get multiple quotes. They don't want to offend anybody. Oh, well, you won't offend them because that's the business they're in. They understand. Sometimes people need to shop around. I've faced that my entire life with people coming to get a price on a new car. Well, I'm going to go shop around. And, you know, I welcome it. I don't like it. But I realize that if somebody wants to make sure that they're getting the best deal as far as just the price, then some people just need to do that. In the old days, they had to actually physically go to the dealership to do that. Now you don't. Now you just can shop around online. 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If you call most dealerships and say, I'd like to speak to somebody in your BDC, that's boy, dog, cantaloupe. And that's going to be a person who is probably a female. Sometimes it's a male. And sometimes they have a whole lot of knowledge, and sometimes they are just a separate telephone operator for the sales staff. Now, at our dealership, Katie does pretty much all of it. She can get you all the prices you want, handle the financing, get the credit applications, just the whole thing. And then you come in, take delivery of your vehicle. But some dealers do it differently. You call into the BDC and you make an appointment. And as soon as you get there, you're talking to a salesperson, just a regular salesperson. And that's not avoiding the unpleasant things that a lot of people don't like. If you go totally through the BDC, then you avoid that. And it's a little bit easier to hit all four targets when you're not sitting in the store and feeling intimidated by the people there. You just have to make sure that you get everything in writing, either faxed to you, which is old school, or have it emailed to you, and then you can handle all of that unpleasantness in the comfort of your home. 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
27: 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But AI can also hallucinate, provide bad advice, and be just as confident when it does that.

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1: A huge spike in the price of oil, possibly well over $150 a barrel for the price of oil, and some even say close to $200. And that's not the case right now. So thankfully, that hasn't happened. And the equities markets, the stock markets, have held up considerably beyond anyone's expectations as well. And they're all up again today. I'm looking at the current market numbers because the market just opened a few minutes ago, and the Dow is up a couple hundred, almost 300 points, and the NASDAQ is up over 100, and the S&P 500 is up. So the even though yesterday was a horrible day with the Dow down 950 points, there is a certain amount of resilience that's there. So the price of oil is priced globally, even though we have enough to handle our own business, and we're helping Venezuela get itself back on a good economic footing by removing that oil and selling it on their behalf. Now we're getting our beak wet on that too. We're taking a slice of that, I guess. So that's kind of one interesting take on it. Now if the free flow of oil and fertilizer and products through the Strait of Hormuz is happening again, then you're going to see a benefit economically everywhere, which would be a good thing.
2: Okay, so the second question is this. Trump gave like a 2-week, he said it'll be done in 2 weeks.
1: Yeah.
2: Your opinion, do you think he's just going to hold any water or what?
1: You mean 2 weeks from today?
2: I don't know. He said it, I think, don't quote me. He said it, I think, 2 days ago, a day ago, 2 days ago, something like that. He said, this will be over in 2 weeks.
1: Yeah, he, you're right. He did say that on a phone call.
2: Unless I'm mistaken. I thought that's what I heard, but no, I could be.
1: I did play that phone call a couple of days ago where the president said he believes this will be settled in a couple of weeks. But let's go back to the very beginning of this, 104 days ago, where President Trump was saying this is going to be a very short incursion. And, you know, we were all looking at Venezuela and saying that was a matter of hours. Well, now we're into triple digits of days, and gas prices are up a lot higher than anybody wants to see. And the cost of traveling by air is up, and the cost of food is up. I know this because I do the grocery shopping in our house. And so I'm nervous because the Iranians have a history of being able to delay, delay, delay. But it looks like the president is done with being patient on this. And I think there is some credibility behind his statement. I honest to God think he'd love to get this done by his birthday. I said that several times. And I think

0: I'm Don Hellman with WJCW News. The Federal Emergency Management Agency announced millions in additional funding to support Hurricane Helene relief projects in Tennessee. The agency approved more than $50 million to support 39 projects related to Helene and other past disasters. That includes $20.2 million to TEMA for emergency protective measures and debris removal following Helene and April 2025 severe storms. Another $8.6 million will also go to TDOT for the removal of construction, demolition, and vegetative debris caused by Helene. Mountain Electric Cooperative will also receive $4.2 million for repairs, and Carter County will get $2.5 million for repairs to bridges over the Doe and Elk Rivers. And the Buchanan County Public Service Authority will begin planned water outages in the Hayside area on Monday. The outages will begin at 8 a.m. and run through 8 p.m. The outage will affect the following areas and any roads in between, beginning at the top of Big Ridge Road toward the town of Hayside, to and including the entire town of Hayside, continuing on Sand Lick Road, and continuing through Priest Fork Road, including the entire town of Hayside in the merger of Route 83 and including Route 83 through the Doe Branch intersection. The office said a potential boil water notice could follow the outages and that it will keep residents informed if a notice is issued. With WJCW News, I'm Don Hellman.
1: Another hot one out there on your Thursday, starting off in the 60s, though, this morning. We'll be in the low 80s around noontime, low 90s, about 92 degrees. That'll threaten that current record of 92 set back in 2011. And in terms of rainfall today, just some spotty storms. That storm risk goes up a whole lot more for Friday afternoon, as we will be talking the potential for some severe weather Friday afternoon.
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0: I'm Don Hellman with WJCW News. A Kingsport man who was charged with second-degree murder and led a pursuit through Hawkins County and Church Hill on Tuesday reportedly stabbed his father in the chest on Monday night. According to documents obtained from the Sullivan County General Sessions Court, police responded to a home in the 1000 block of Hickory Street in Kingsport amid reports of a stabbing. Police arrived on the scene to find a witness providing first aid to a victim identified as Anthony Carter. He was transported to a nearby hospital for treatment. The investigation developed Levi Carter as a suspect. According to documents, Levi Carter allegedly entered the home's basement and stabbed the victim in the chest. Anthony Carter was pronounced dead at 11:59 p.m. at Holston Valley Medical Center. And a Morristown man with the same legal name as the famous baseball player Babe Ruth has been sentenced after he pleaded guilty to using the names of former Major League Baseball players to submit false class action lawsuit settlement claims. According to the Department of Justice, 70-year-old George Herman Ruth was sentenced to 11 years in prison in relation to his guilty plea to 25 separate counts of mail fraud. The DOJ said that from at least January 2023 through at least July 2025, Ruth attempted to obtain more than $250,000 from his fraud schemes, in which he submitted hundreds of claim forms in which he claimed to be entitled to relief under the terms of relevant class action lawsuits. As part of the scheme, Ruth predominantly used the names of dead or retired MLB baseball players to submit the claim. With WJCW News, I'm Don Hellman.
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0: I'm Don Hellman with WJCW News. The Washington County, Tennessee Sheriff's Office arrested a fugitive from Indiana in Bowmantown on Tuesday evening. According to Sheriff Keith Sexton, deputies arrived at a home in the 400 block of Bowmantown Road just before 8 p.m. Tuesday night in relation to warrants for Harlan Keith Dameron out of Jefferson County, Indiana. Sexton said that deputies took Dameron into custody without incident and transported him to the Washington County Detention Center. The sheriff's office said the full extradition warrants include attempted rape, criminal confinement, domestic battery, residential entry, strangulation, and criminal mischief. And the Washington County, Virginia School Board is seeking qualified applicants to fill a vacancy left by a member who was selected to serve on the county's Board of Supervisors. The school board announced Wednesday that it was accepting applications to replace the Monroe District, formerly represented by Dr. Lee Brennan. Brennan was appointed to the Board of Supervisors in early June to fill the role on that board held by Wayne Stevens, who died in May. To be considered, applicants must fill out a formal application, provide a written statement of interest detailing why they wish to serve and why they're qualified, and submit a detailed resume. With WJCW News, I'm Don Hellman.
1: It's going to be another hot one out there for your Thursday. New record highs of 92, 67 tonight. We'll be close to 90 again on Friday. We've got an active storm system coming in Friday afternoon. That'll help to develop some scattered strong to severe storms. There is that risk factor for some damaging winds and hail tomorrow afternoon. And tomorrow evening, things will settle down on Saturday with rain showers returning on Sunday.
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